0: listening to the Ben Mulrooney Show.
1: So when I talk about nuclear, the power of nuclear, a lot of people think immediately and exclusively about the energy grid and the power that we can have. And in the province of Ontario, the Minister of Energy is focused and doubling down on the nuclear option to improve our base load in this province. But that is not the only use for nuclear. Now, obviously, there's the military use as well, but there's a medical use, which we're going to drill down into for a lot of different and disparate ways in the medical system. New cancer targeting therapies, huge demand for medical isotopes. The list goes on. So to talk about this, we're joined by Michael Lee Chin. He's the founder, president, and chairman of Portland Holdings, major donor and namesake of the Michael Lee Chin Family Patient Care Tower at St. Michael's Hospital. Mr. Lee Chin, welcome to the show. Thank you for being here.
2: Thank you very much, Mr. Ben Mulrooney, sir.
1: Yeah, so let's talk about the nuclear in medicine and why it's needed in research.
2: Well, we have to talk about the current state of how cancer is treated in the world today. There are three modalities, basically. The first is surgery. The second is external beam radiation, and the third is chemotherapy.
1: Yeah.
2: Until this point. But there's now a fourth modality. And the fourth modality works like this. Each cancerous cell, each type of cancer, the cells have a unique receptor on them. And what we do, we find a peptide or protein that is attracted to that particular unique receptor. So it's like iron and iron shavings,
1: okay,
2: and a magnet. And once we find the peptide, we can attach a radioisotope to the peptide or protein, which takes the radioisotope to the receptor on the cancerous cells. And we can either see it light up on a PET scan, or with a different type of isotope, we can zap that particular type of cell and that particular type of cell only, leaving neighboring healthy cells alone. So the side effects, very minimal.
1: Very minimal. So attacking different types of cancer, this could be, as you called it, one of the new modalities. But required in that is nuclear isotopes for medical isotopes.
2: Yes.
1: And we,
2: yes.
1: So I don't know much about much, sir, but I know that Canada is very rich in everything that we need for nuclear power. Are we also rich with everything that we would need for nuclear isotopes?
2: 100%. Yeah. Canada, we have a center, research center by the name of CNL, Canadian Nuclear Laboratory. Mm. And CNL is at the forefront of nuclear, of radioisotopes, the forefront in the world. Canada, a few decades ago, we were leading the world in this area, but we lost it. We now have an opportunity again to regain that pole position. So CNL is pivotal, actually, in medical radioisotopes in the world.
1: Now, so a lot of people, sir, are going to say, look, Canada's healthcare system is in crisis and we've got our emergency rooms are overrun and we don't have enough GPs and we don't have enough nurse practitioners. Is now really the time to be focusing on that side of the equation, the research side? Make the case for me that it absolutely is. It's always the time to be investing in research.
2: So unfortunately, we have to walk and chew gum.
1: Yeah,
2: it's not. Things don't happen things for optimality.
1: Yeah.
2: We can't do things sequentially.
1: Right.
2: So we have to do medical research continuously, and we have to at the same time satisfy patients' needs because they're dying right now. The good news is, this whole area of, it's called targeted radioligand therapy. This whole area, because it's a robust platform, this whole area, we have now many companies throughout the world researching and going through the different phase of getting approved by the FDA primarily. So over time, in the next 10 years, 15 years, most cancers will be treated by this modality using different types of radioisotopes. Right now, the workhorse radioisotope is an isotope by the name of lutetium-177, which is an alpha emitter. But other types of, which is a beta emitter.
1: Okay.
2: Other types of alpha emitters are being worked on, which are much more powerful for solid mass type cancers. So the good news is we have research going throughout the world, and different companies are at different stage of getting approved by the FDA. Currently, there are two drugs in the marketplace that are approved by Health Canada, FDA, and in Europe, and they're both by Novartis. The first is a drug called Lutathera, which is used to address GEP-NET type cancers, gastroenteropancreatic neuroendocrine tumors. The second type is a drug by the name of, which is again by Novartis. Mm. It's used to treat prostate cancer.
1: So, these are when you say this research needs to go on. How far are we from getting to? You know, I don't think we'll ever get to the top of the mountain when it comes to cancer research. There's always going to be another part of the mountain to climb. But how close are we to the next great breakthrough as it relates to medical isotopes?
2: Well, the next we don't need to continuously be looking at the next best great breakthrough. Once we have a platform that is robust and it can address all different types of cancers, we just need to make sure we scale that platform by addressing different types of cancers. Again, targeted radioligand therapy is a very robust platform applicable to any type of cancer.
1: Michael Leachin, you have been very successful in the world of business, and then you have helped the world of the arts and in science as well. What was it about this challenge that you said that you were going to put your money behind it?
2: Well, firstly, I like to take on big challenges. And two of mankind's biggest challenges would be, number one, solving for cancer.
1: Yeah.
2: Number two, clean energy. Because if we don't, those are existential threats to mankind. Yeah. And if you think about it, if you think of any and every successful organization, business person, they

0: you've heard me say it many, many times that there are some really annoying parts of living in a big city like Toronto. I mean, I've made a career out of talking about those things. But one of the great things about having a city like Toronto, and you could say the same thing about Calgary and Vancouver and all the big cities across this country, is this is where people come together. And they will come together for arts, and they'll come together for culture, and they'll come together for educational initiatives. They'll come together in places like Toronto. And on May 25th through May 29th, Toronto Tech Week is happening here, which means there will be an army of people far smarter than me doing things far more interesting than I. And here to talk about this second year event, and so hopefully not the last, we're joined by Julia Baird, the co-director, as well as Miles Harrison from Practici, which is a data analytics company. Guy, welcome. Julia, welcome to the show. And Miles, welcome to the show.
1: Thanks.
0: Okay, so for those who don't know what it is yet, I mean, this sounds like an event that is growing and growing and growing.
2: Yeah, it is. So Toronto Tech Week is a decentralized grassroots collection of events put on by the tech community for the tech community. And breaking news, we actually just hit 500 events on torontotechweek.com. And if you aren't already familiar with us, it's basically an open platform for anyone to connect. So you yourself could host an event during Tech Week. And if you're interested in the tech ecosystem, you're able to register for events that pique your interest on torontotechweek.com.
0: So like what kind of events are we talking about? When you say decentralized grassroots, I have no idea what you're saying.
2: Okay, I will break it down for you. So decentralized means anyone can host. So we've got founders, investors, executives within the tech ecosystem, even students hosting events throughout the week, and anyone can register for them. And so there's lots of events happening. There's hackathons, pitch competitions. If you want to meet founders, if you want to meet investors, if you want to learn how to use AI within your business, which I think is top of mind for a lot of Canadian businesses right now, you can come to Toronto Tech Week and learn about that.
0: It feels, though, like having something decentralized where anybody can host anything, it's got to be a heck of a, I mean, you're the co-director. This has got to be a headache just waiting to happen.
2: It's beautiful chaos to see it all come together. Last year, we had 315 events, and so it's incredible to see it grow to 500 events this year as of like 10 minutes ago before we started recording. And so it's really exciting to see. It's people like Miles, actually, that are bringing this to life. Practici is hosting 4 events during Toronto Tech Week, and they're all really exciting.
0: Yeah, Miles, tell me, why do you want Toronto Tech Week to be successful?
1: We were part of Toronto Tech Week last year. I attended many, many of the events, and I also held with some colleagues one of the many unofficial after parties called Super Collider, and we're continuing with that initiative and branding separately with my company. But I, as many people know me, am very passionate, very deeply involved in the tech community in Toronto. And I like the open model of Toronto Tech Week, the decentralized model. There's a lot of freedom to cross-pollinate between different tech communities and connect with the sorts of events and the sorts of people you want to meet. And so that's why we're doing 4 events this year, as Julia said, for Practici, of a variety of formats. And it's a great way to just go out and learn something and also connect with others.
0: Yeah, I want to go back to something you said, Julia. So I could run a, let's see, we had the owner of a donut shop on the show last year, 2 weeks ago, phenomenal donuts. But if he wanted to learn how he could use AI in his company, he could come to an event.
2: Absolutely, he could come to an event. So on torontotechweek.com, you'll discover over 500 events across a myriad of themes and across over 30 neighborhoods in Toronto. So wherever you are, I'm sure there's an event happening for you if you're based in the city. And you're able to filter.
0: So some of these events can be taking place in somebody's house?
2: Yeah, there's a lot of private dinners, actually, that are taking place in people's houses.
0: That's cool.
2: But there's also, like, restaurants, office spaces, there's picnics in parks, there's lots of really exciting venues that are happening.
0: So what's a benchmark for success? How do you know if this is a successful Toronto Tech Week or not?
2: Yeah, well, I think great things happen when smart people are in the same room. And so this is our chance as the Canadian innovation economy to get together and to share great ideas and to encourage ambition, especially amongst the younger generation. But I think success is really in the follow-up. I'm sure, as you know, the fortune is in the follow-up, and we hope to see the fruits of Toronto Tech Week continue weeks and days and months afterwards, after people meet their next investor, their next key hire. They learn how to use AI within their business and become more efficient. And so we'll see that success continue on. But right now, specifically, we're just really excited to see all of the events that are taking place and people signing up for them.
0: Miles, is that do you co-sign that? Like a lot of the work has to happen at Toronto Tech Week. The follow-up is key. Is one of the metrics how many companies get their next round of of funding through Toronto Tech Week?
1: I mean, I would happily co-sign to what Julia said, although I'm not sure who our tenant's going to be. I don't know. I had a bad experience co-signing for leases. Wait, sorry, what are we talking about? I think it depends on what your goals are. And as I said, for these events, there's a very broad cross-pollination of different communities. And depending on how you go about connecting with people, for the types of workshops we're doing, it's about getting the people that are interested, the right people in the room, and then making those connections afterward. But I also know last year, we had a very large social event. This wasn't about, lead gen. It was about bringing together the broader tech community. And the best part of that event for me after was somebody came to me that I knew quite well. And she said, I had never met this woman before in my life. And then I started talking to her at this event and I found out we had tons in common. And now we're best friends. We literally talk every day and we're working on a startup idea together.
0: Oh, wow.
1: So it's those types of connections.
0: It's organic.
1: And this is why I think it's also super important to have these in-person events to connect in real life. And that's the differentiator.
0: I like that you guys came in here. Okay, I want to go back to the with Super Collider. How crazy do some of these tech parties get? I mean, I've seen a lot of these movies. I saw Social Network, and I know that once the funding comes through, I watched a TV show about Uber. Like I know that tech people can go a little crazy. What are the parties like at Toronto Tech Week?
1: I mean, I'm not at liberty to say.
0: We're in the trust tree. We're in the trust tree.
1: Listening. No, we had a good time last year. We went to an arcade bar. It was all very good, clean fun. But I did hear, I'm not at liberty to discuss it, but I did hear that there were more than one yacht party last year, I believe there was.
0: Oh, I don't know if Mother Nature is going to allow for a yacht. But maybe by May 25th or 29th.
1: Might be a bit chilly this year.
0: Hey, we're going to take a quick break. But when we come back, more about Toronto Tech Week. And I'm going to ask some pretty big questions. Like, wait, are we not? Did I get the... Oh, I got the time right. We still have a few minutes. Good. I told you. I'm not 100% here. But here's my question for you.
3: Clocks are your enemy today. Clocks are just numbers.
0: I was told there would be no math in this job. Here I am.
3: Sorry, I wasn't there watching the math.
0: Trying to add 3 minutes onto a clock. I mean, this is high level stuff.
3: It is.
0: What is exciting in tech today? A couple of years ago, the joke was if you just tacked the word AI into your pitch, someone would throw $1 billion at you.
2: I think there's so many things that are exciting within the tech industry right now, but I think it really depends on like who you are and what your goals are. Like if you're a founder, I think there's no better time to build actually, because you don't need that technical background. AI, you said, maybe you're not tacking on, maybe you're actually using it now, but you're able to do things that you weren't normally able to do like 2 to 3 years ago. But also for folks like working in the ecosystem, I think this is such an exciting time to play with new technology, but there's such a wide range of events at Toronto Tech Week. Like there's a lot that has AI, like an AI focus for events, but there's also go to market and finance. Actually, I just saw this event today and it was finance leaders using AI, which I don't know if that's scary to some people, the people with the money using AI, but they're getting taught how to build products to make them more efficient. And there's a people making pasta for talent leaders. I think before we started recording, we were talking about the importance of talent.
0: People making pasta making people or people?
2: People making pasta. So people in the talent and people function making pasta together, talking about hiring the next great generation of talent.
0: Oh, I like that. The way you phrased it, you're like pasta.
2: No, it's a tongue twister.
0: Yeah. Okay. All right. Now we're going to take a break. And when we come back, more on Toronto Tech Week. This sounds very, very exciting. Do you guys have one central hub, physical central hub where people can meet?
2: It's completely decentralized, so the whole city is the
0: damn hippies. All right. When we come back, more on Toronto Tech Week. Don't go anywhere. This is the Ben Mulroney Show from coast to coast on the Chorus Radio Network.

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2: Well, I'm so glad to be here with Julia Baird and Miles Harrison. We're talking Toronto Tech Week, which is just around the corner, May 25th through May 29th. And what's interesting is in doing this job, Julia and Miles, is we talk about so much news. There's so much news that crosses our desk and goes through this microphone that when I have somebody like a group like you coming in, it's really interesting because it pushes back on some of the stories that we read in the news, most notably the fact that in the news it seems like Toronto Tech people can't seem to get out of Canada fast enough these days. There's a story of the engineers out of Waterloo. I believe it was over 70% of engineers are just cutting and running as soon as they get their diplomas. And I wonder what the experience is from your perspective. Miles, we'll start with you.
3: Yeah, I think brain drain and what is perceived to be greener pastures in San Francisco are still a real problem. The perception of tech in Canada, and I think something that Tech Week is going to do is show people that there is so much talent here and there is an amazing community. And now, as AI has become more important than ever and continues to operate, a very large amount of the mind share of both people that work in tech and also the general population, people are talking about how so much of AI came from here in Canada, and we are really the originators of a lot of this, having godfathers of AI like Dr. Hinton and people like that. And I think, that's something that we're going to see people talking about.
2: And what do you see when you read those bad, some of them are almost apocalyptic stories in the news that the brain drain, particularly in science and tech and STEM, those who have those degrees don't want to be here. That's what the news presents. What are you seeing from your angle?
4: Yeah, it's actually so interesting because from my vantage point, I actually meet a lot of people who want to stay in Canada. And part of why Toronto Tech Week was started was to address the brain drain and to keep our tech talent in Canada. And to Miles' point, by the way, like, we are the godfathers of AI. We actually just had a billboard in Times Square and the call to action was, don't forget where AI came from. See you at Toronto Tech Week, because we are the builders of AI. And so it's so interesting. I think what we need to do is show young people what great looks like and show them that there's opportunity here, and our hope is that with Toronto Tech Week we can show them like what's possible and how to build a fruitful career here.
2: And a lot of it has to do with deals getting done, and you've got last year to look back on, and there was a lot of activity last year. Obviously it's something to build on for this year and next, but based on what you've seen, when you put a lot of these people in the same room together, people are pitching and people are receptive to pitches.
4: Yeah, absolutely. So I also work at a venture capital fund, Golden Ventures. We're an early seed stage venture capital fund. So we're staying in Canadians who are building the next unicorn company. And so we even hosted events where we saw deals getting done for our portfolio companies and downstream investors. But what's also interesting is there's a few events at Toronto Tech Week where investors are actually pitching to founders.
2: Oh, really?
4: Yeah. And so if you want to go learn from really great investors and see if you want to take their money, you can go learn from them and hear what they have to say.
2: Miles, why are you hosting events? Like, what do you hope to, either you or Practici, what do you hope to get out of it?
3: Yeah, I as I said, I am very, very passionate about the tech community in Toronto. I have been a very deep part of it for quite a long time, first as a participant, and now I see organizing all these things, including the events we do in Toronto Tech Week, as part of giving back. And for me also, I work in the consulting business, and as much as a lot of people love to work in their pajama pants, I think that meeting people face-to-face and meeting IRL, as the kids say, there's no substitute for that. And to me, there's nothing more powerful than bringing all these people together in the right room like we've been talking about. And so for me, that there's no substitute for that, and that's why we're holding not one, not two, not three, but four events through Practici.
2: That's amazing. Our other business, do you find that the people that are trying to get involved in Toronto Tech Week are, I mean, do they all come from the same place, or do you have companies that say, hey, we want to get in on AI, but we don't even know, like they want to join you to see what they can learn?
4: Yeah, we have people coming from everywhere, not actually just in Canada. We have folks coming from all over the globe for Toronto Tech Week. Some of my recent conversations include folks with Australia, Spain, India, Germany, the Czech Republic, London. Like, there are so many people flying in for Toronto Tech Week as well, which is really exciting. Tech is like a global business. And so people are hosting events that are here. There are Toronto-based businesses and startups and even individuals. And people are also coming in from across the globe to host and to attend.
2: If you're hiring over at Practica, what skills do people need to have?
3: Yeah, so a lot of people I talk to, they think that you need AI and you need coding as your number one skill. Maybe those are good skills to have, but the number one skill you need to have is to be able to communicate effectively with people. And the more you practice that skill, the better at it you will get. And so I think that especially for a lot of this younger generation that's coming out of school right now, they spent a lot of that time not in person, not communicating in a room. And I think this is a chance to get out, to socialize, and to also get more comfortable talking about the work that you do, the business you operate in front of people face-to-face.
2: You know, that's a really good question. How good or bad are people at networking these days? Because that was a skill when I was, I don't know how old you guys are, but I'm 50. When I was in university, like that was... That's what we did. You know, we went out and we met people. I mean, I remember I was in a dorm and it was a very small dorm on the outskirts of the campus. And so I just went to the biggest dorms that had freshmen in them and I would knock on everyone's door. I just had to have to meet them to see what am I missing that I'm not getting from this experience. I don't know that this generation that's coming up is particularly good, but you would know, you're on the ground.
4: Yeah, it's so interesting, actually. So we have a student ambassador committee this year. And so we have students from all across Toronto-based universities and across the GTA that are helping bring students to Toronto Tech Week. And so the students that I've met, actually, they're exceptional networkers. And they're hosting and throwing their own events, their own hackathons, their own dinners, parties, lunches, and brunches, all of those things. But I think it's a skill that you build up. So I think any of us, if we've spent too long at home, we need to, like, get back into the real world, or, like Miles said, IRL, like, meet people in real life. And so I think it's a skill that you build. And if you feel you need to, you know, relearn that muscle, there's no better way to do that than to throw yourself into over 500 events that are happening over 5 days.
2: Miles, have you noticed, is there an improvement over the past couple of years, or is it organic? Does it go up and does it ebb and flow?
3: I think it's a mixed bag. And something I have noticed that is interesting is that it's very extreme. There's people that either don't network, or there are people that are very, very hardcore networkers and very involved in the community. I also have found that sometimes introverts are the best networkers because they're very focused. They like to talk to people one-on-one as opposed to a group of people. Yeah. And, you know, I like to say I'm an extroverted introvert, so that means I look at the other person's shoes when I talk to them. But yeah, I think people are getting more comfortable, and I seek in our events that we do inside of Toronto Tech Week and elsewhere to just let people know that even if it's scary for some people to say, hey, I'm going to go to this event by myself and I've never done this before. And you have to be very welcoming and say, look, there's no judgment here. You know, this might seem a bit intimidating, but, you know, it's a safe environment and we're here to help.
2: Right? Where are the jobs in tech these days? Because I was told, as someone who's distinctly not in tech, that, you know, AI was going to come for all the coding jobs. And so anybody who learned how to code in university, irrelevant. What's the situation today?
4: Yeah, I think it really depends on the business and their needs. But I think storytelling is such a big part of it. Actually, what's so interesting is that events are becoming a real big part of tech companies these days. People want to connect, going back to what Miles said, IRL. And so you're seeing companies like Anthropic actually lean into their event strategy as well. So events, BD, I think there's the traditional accounting, finance, talent. Like, there's all of that. Go to market. There's lots of opportunity still across the board. I think those jobs, the way they look, though, is changing. I think they're now more AI enabled, and, you know, people can do more with less.
2: Well, I wish you the very best. Again, Toronto Tech Week is happening May 25th through 29th. What's the website for Toronto Tech Week?
4: TorontoTechWeek.com.
2: Oh, look, you got it nailed down. Guys, Miles, thank you so much for being here. Julia, I appreciate it. And come on back and report back on your success. We did love to have you back.
4: Absolutely. Thanks, Ben.
2: All right. When we come back, we are going to, it's Monday with Dimitri and Max Fawcett. I always love those guys. It's a political tussle.

0: spicy Chipotle teen burger has arrived at A&W. 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
2: Estragel? 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
1: Well, I'll tell you after the meeting.
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0: Mornings with Simi, presented by Alpine Credits.
1: We were just having this really interesting discussion with a professor from the University of Winnipeg on the issue of grade inflation. Do you think that is a thing? Like, what have you seen with your kids' work? Now, our Scott Johnson is with us. Now, Scott, do you think grade inflation is a thing?
2: Oh, no question, Simi.
1: Yeah?
2: Absolutely. Like, you know that I'm working on my master's degree
1: yes.
2: right now. And let me tell you, I have gotten a lot of A's that I certainly didn't think I was turning in A's.
1: Why? Like, okay, so why do you think that's happening?
2: I think that there's a lot of sort of pressure on professors to be good professors. And it's like, well, look how great I'm doing. My class, 50% of my class is like getting 90%. I must be a really great professor. And I do have some great professors, but that.
1: I wondered this myself. So, like, I went back to university. I graduated in 2017. So I think I went back in 2014, graduated 2017. And I did notice this. And the thing that frustrated me when I went back is how lenient professors
2: totally.
1: Were.
2: Yes.
1: So I was a full-time working mom. At that time, I had two teenagers at home in high school. So I was juggling, clearly, but handing my work in on time. And it was super frustrating to me to see that a lot of the, I was by far the oldest person in the class, right?
2: Yeah, yeah.
1: That a lot of the young people were getting extensions constantly for their work. Not just once, but constantly. And I would speak to a couple of professors about this and I would say, look, why are you giving them extensions? I'm handing my work in
2: right.
1: on time. I'm getting stuff done. Why are they getting extensions for their work? And they said, listen, this is just the reality of it. Like, this is it. You can't, they'll complain.
2: Yeah.
1: Their parents will complain.
2: Ugh.
1: Also, a big deal was rate my professor.
2: Yeah. Yeah. That's a huge thing.
1: They wanted good ratings on rate my professor because otherwise people won't take their class.
2: So there's a multiple things going on here. And I think that, okay, so first I've never seen, and I've been going like really gradually master's degree, like one course a semester over a long time, but I've never seen a person ask for an extension and it not get granted, along with like
1: crazy.
2: Extension on the extension. And professors even saying at the outset, like, hey, if you need extensions, just ask. It's like, well, why even put the,
1: what's the
2: put
1: point?
2: The point in the syllabus to put the, yeah. the thing in there, you know? And then I also think, Simi, and I'm not sure that this is such a bad thing, but that people are starting to view post-secondary differently in that, like, I'm a client and they are the they're the person that I am paying to get something.
1: That
2: right?
1: is exactly
2: and if I'm
1: how
2: paying
1: it's
2: for
1: viewed.
2: It,
1: yes.
2: I should get the thing that I'm paying for.
1: Not, and then we should be teaching it as I am here to learn.
2: Right.
1: And this is the privilege that I have, and I have to learn from
2: Which,
1: this experience.
2: I don't think we would feel bad about that at all if post-secondary education was public.
1: So this was a really jarring experience for me when I went back to school.
2: Oh, I bet.
1: Because I was comparing it to when I had first gone to university. I graduated high school in 1989. I know, I'm old. And I went to Simon Fraser University right out of high school. At the end of my first year of high school, 1 week from final exams, my mother passed away. And it was sudden, it was a car accident. And I tell you this because I was not granted extensions.
2: Which is
1: for my exams.
2: Unbelievable. Like, could you imagine that today?
1: They allowed me to delay writing a couple of final exams, but I was not allowed to say, just like average out my grade and say, oh my gosh, you had a, you know, I think
2: yeah.
1: what would happen today is they would say, we'll just end your grade right here. And
2: sure.
1: that's fine. No, no. I still, even though I was allowed to extend them, I think I was allowed for 45 days, I still had to write final exams.
2: Yeah. And
1: in
2: this
1: those classes.
2: Is, you're
1: and
2: talking
1: that
2: about
1: would not
2: SFU,
1: happen today. Yes.
2: Which
1: that
2: is
1: would
2: like,
1: not happen today. So I think that kind of colored my perception of it when I went back and I saw all these extensions happening and I thought, what is this?
2: Oh, yeah. It's really, really changed. Like, post-secondary education from a school like SFU is something to be revered, I think, but
1: it is a privilege.
2: A lot of students nowadays, like, just even the idea in post-secondary of your parents trying to advocate for you
1: Crazy.
2: Is insane to me because this is supposed to be preparing you for life. Like if I was a professor and my parents, the way, like if I ever asked my parents to do something like that, I think I would, they would be so embarrassed.
1: Wasn't it also interesting, though, that the professor that we just spoke to, Michael, was talking about how sometimes teachers allow themselves to be influenced by things they shouldn't when
2: like,
1: they are
2: my professor
1: or this child. I like this kid.
2: Yeah.
1: I know this kid is working hard and needs this grade for whatever other reason. So I'm going to inflate it a little bit. That's a tough one.
2: You know what? I think people like to be liked and professors aren't immune from that. They like it. Hey, everybody loves taking my class because I'm seen as a great professor. I'm fun and I get along with the kids. No one likes that stickler person who is so, this class is so hard.
1: I had one professor in like 10 years ago when I went back to school who was rated really poorly on Rate My Professor. And like I admit, I used to check these things, but I had no choice. I had to take the class. It was the only one that fit into my schedule with work and everything. And you know what? I love that class.
2: Yeah.
1: It was a great class. The reason why he was rated so poorly on Rate My Professor is because it was a tough class, but I learned so much in that class.
2: And I think that that's part of it. Man, it's wild how it's changed, hey?
1: It really has. And you have to deal with this because you have kids in elementary school.
2: Hopefully it changes back. But like, yes, I have kids in elementary school and like, I mean, it's happening there too, but that's a whole other thing, you know. Like,
1: I'm curious though, do you have to resist the urge as a parent to lobby the teacher? You're going to have to deal with that, Scott.
2: Yeah, totally. I talk about this with the girl's mom quite a bit because she's interested in like getting involved a lot more than I am. I'm kind of like, you're on your own, kid. This is your thing. You got to figure it out. I don't enforce the laws. Like I don't, you know, make them do homework. I'm just like, if you don't do it, don't do it. Like that's on you. Yeah. Whereas, you know, the girl's mom is very much like, we're doing this. You know,
1: this is so interesting. Such a great discussion, Scott. Thank you. Let's hear from you on this. Now, were you one of those parents who advocated with the teacher? And if you were, why? Why get so involved? Would you do things differently if you had to do it over again? Send me at cknw.com. We'll check in with Vaughn Palmer next.
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15: This is Mike Smith. Gang violence in Surrey with bullets flying. Why did the Surrey Police Service break up its anti-gang unit? 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
16: Well, it is at 6:30. Good morning. I'm John Strait. As the threat of relocation to Las Vegas looms, Global News has learned of a major meeting regarding the future of the Vancouver Whitecaps happening tomorrow. Squire Barnes with Global BC Sports says this is about finding ways to keep the team in Vancouver.
17: The Whitecaps, of course, MLS is sending their vice president to Vancouver. The provincial government, the government of Vancouver, the civic government, the federal government are going to be involved. Even representatives of the Musqueam, Tsleil-Waututh, and Squamish nations. And Victor Mantegliani, who, of course, is the president of CONCACAF, vice president of FIFA. He's been working behind the scenes for a number of months, I've been told, trying to get the groups together to find a way to keep the team in Vancouver.
16: Now, Barnes says this is expected to be about creating a lease at BC Place that allow the team to stay in town while the Whitecaps build a new stadium, likely at the PNE. A group of current and former female police officers were back in court Monday with their lawyer pushing for a proposed class action lawsuit. Global's Catherine Urquhart reports.
18: Before BC's Court of Appeal is a pivotal decision on a proposed class action lawsuit involving former and current female police officers. The women allege discrimination and harassment based on gender. Some of those women have previously shared their stories.
19: What ends up happening with somebody like me is you're left with two options. You quit your job or you kill yourself.
20: I think I can speak for all of us, and we've all been in very dark places. Mm-hmm. And I consider myself lucky to have been able to leave.
18: A lower court judge previously ruled the court does not have jurisdiction over the case. Now, lawyers for the women officers are arguing against that ruling, saying this is not just a number of labor disputes, but a systemic issue. Nearly a dozen lawyers are representing different police departments, police boards, and cities across the province. A decision from BC's Court of Appeal is not expected for a number of weeks. Catherine Urquhart, Global News.
16: A petition calling for a ban on the launching of jet skis and Sea-Doos in Vancouver has garnered over 5,200 signatures online. Global's Cream Gouda reports.
21: The petition asks the Vancouver Park Board to immediately restrict personal watercraft from accessing city-owned beaches and parks. This after a Sea-Doo hit a gray whale near Siwash Rock off Stanley Park on May 4th. Park Board Commissioner Tom Digby says a motion is being considered to enhance education around watercraft safety.
22: One of the components of that would be, you know, whether we should be restricting or somehow enhancing the education of people that are using powered personal watercraft like jet skis and Sea-Doos, et cetera, on the water, whether we can enforce that at the park board.
21: Deborah Katz-Enriquez launched the petition. She says whales and dolphins rely heavily on sound for navigation, communication, and feeding, and the presence of noisy watercraft interferes with these vital activities, leading to disorientation and stress at a time when their numbers are dwindling.
23: You can't have effective change with just education and suggestions. That we need real, enforceable, fined, find legislative moves. Like, we need speed limits that are enforced, and when they're broken, there are heavy fines. We need distance limits that are enforced, and when they're broken, we have heavy fines.
21: The earliest date for a park board motion would be June 1st. Meantime, the Department of Fisheries and Oceans has an open investigation into the whale strike incident. Kareem Guda, Global News.
16: A low snowpack, early snow melt, and warm weather are raising the risk of drought in southern BC. That, according to the BC River Forecast Center, which says the snowpack here on the south coast is 55% below normal levels. In the Okanagan, 69%. On Vancouver Island, 73% below normal. And in the lower Thompson, it's 100% below normal. Report says continued warm weather could speed up drying and increase drought hazards. And in areas with low snowpacks, those are at greater risk. Global News Time is 6:34. Now the latest CKNW traffic with Ian Wilson.
0: Good morning. In Coquitlam, watch out for a diesel spill involving a dump truck. Highway 1 westbound near the North Road overpass. Crews are working the right lane. Then in Poco, the Maryhill Bypass has construction on the Coquitlam River Bridge with a traffic shift and some westbound backup. And in Maple Ridge, there's road work on Lougheed Highway near 272nd Street. Expect westbound delays. It's bumper to bumper. 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In the CKNW Traffic Center, I'm Ian Wilson.
1: Good morning, I'm Mark Madriga in the Global Sky Tracker Weather Center. Well, it'll be the last feel of summer for a little while here in Metro Vancouver today. Fair bit of sunshine, a beautiful start to the day, and then more cloud later through the afternoon. A slight chance of a late day shower, highs hot, 22 near the water, but most places up to 27 this afternoon. Chance of showers moving in this evening, just a chance of a shower tomorrow morning with some sunny breaks. Metro Vancouver, a high of 18, much cooler. Cloudy Thursday and cool, 16 for a high. Some showers likely Friday. Morning showers, afternoon sunny break Saturday.
16: Thank you, Mark. Outside CKNW in downtown Vancouver, 10 degrees, mostly cloudy. Now the business news opening bell. Dow lower 173 on rising inflation in the U.S. TSX down 42. Canadian dollars trading lower 72.95 cents U.S. Global News Time 6:36. I'm John Strait.
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25: All right, it's time for us to check in with Vaughn Palmer from the Vancouver Sun. Good morning, Vaughn.
26: Hey, good morning, Simi.
25: Okay, so I know we're all counting down here, 30 days to go to the World Cup. What has the government been saying about this?
26: The world is at our door. We got a news release from Anne Kang, the minister, yesterday, just gushing about all the wonders that this will bring to British Columbia. You know, I sort of read the whole thing over and went, how much is this thing going to cost? Is that too much to ask with 30 days to go that you tell us? Happily, my colleagues at Post Media, Alec Lazenby and Dan Fumano, asked whoever in the government is keeping the numbers and what, because the last estimate we had was a year ago, right? So it's pretty good guess that it'll be more than that. So the last estimate was almost $100 million a game. So what's the new number? They're working on it. This is encouraging with 30 days to
25: what?
26: Go. They want to tell us the cost before the first game.
25: Oh,
26: now that's
25: okay.
26: The kind
25: Handy.
26: Of commitment you can take to the bank, okay? Anyway, the premier is having some kind of an event today at connected with Whitecaps, BC Place. I'm kind of hoping he'll get asked that. I doubt there'll be an answer. They say they're working on the number, though, and it's going to be more than $624 million, which was the last number we got a year ago, because, among other things, Simi, as you know, that number doesn't include the cost of security, and security is expensive these days because of all the other stuff that's going on in the world.
25: It does seem kind of not kind of, it is remarkable that we've gotten this close and they haven't actually nailed down the cost yet or even given us a good ballpark.
26: Well, yeah, or they know the number and they don't really want to put it out there. You know, I'm not a huge fan, right? And you know that. And I'm pretty curmudgeonly about this stuff. But I would say from my reading of the situation that sports fans don't really give a damn. They may worry about the cost of a cabinet minister's paying for a glass of orange juice or how much it's going to cost to hold a day of yoga on the Burrard Street Bridge. They don't care what these events cost. So I don't know why the government holds the number back. Why not just say, hey, look, we're doing something that's going to make you really happy, that's going to put us on the world soccer map for 7 games, and you get to see whoever play. And even if you can't afford the tickets, there's going to be a party. And here's what it's going to cost. Because sooner or later, we're going to have the number. And I do think that just basics say you should tell us before the first game. Well, they've got 30 days to do that. They say they're working on it. So I guess we'll get it one of these days.
25: Now, this is definitely something that the Premier is going to get asked today, wouldn't you say?
26: I think so, yeah. Mm-hmm. But, you know, they've been asked a bunch of times. The Conservatives asked the minister in the House last week, when the legislature's not sitting this week, but it was last week. And she said pretty much the same thing. We're working on it. You know, I think the one holdup may be that they're waiting for Ottawa to pay what the province regards as Ottawa's fair share of the security costs. So that may be, and you know, the federal government may be dragging its feet because it's got to deal with both Vancouver and Toronto. But as I say, $100 million a game was the last estimate. Well, 90. I'm guessing it's going to be something between 100 and 150 million, but that's just my guess when we get all the security costs factored in. And, you know, I hope the games are exciting and people have a good time and they enjoy them. My reading over the years, Simi, of international sporting events is, you know, the Olympics starting the list. The major benefits of them are a really feel-good factor for countries that host them, a really great experience for kids and for families and for communities. Often they lever additional spending in Olympics. You know, you get a transit line or a convention center or a highway. We got all three. And, you know, with the soccer, I think what we're mostly getting is upgrades on BC Place. I only hope that those upgrades will help them keep the Whitecaps, since it would be kind of ironic if we hosted 7 World Cup soccer games, and that was also the end of soccer here.
25: And that's going to be the big topic today, yeah, as well. Do sure. you get the sense, like this whole Whitecap situation, we've talked to Revy Kailan about it a couple times. The Premier has commented on this. Do you get the sense at all that this is a concern for them?
26: I think it's a concern for them, but, you know, the flip side. Can I say the big problem here is we don't have enough billionaires?
25: Yes.
26: You know, I go to American cities, and you do too, or did in the past anyway, and you see these incredible sports stadiums, and the incredible sports stadiums are paid for often partly by the community or tax breaks or incentives. They anchor the team in town. Communities have more than one big professional sports teams. That's just the way sports economics work, and you can like it or dislike it or whatever it is, but it's real. So, you know, it would be very expensive to keep the Whitecaps here because somebody else might pay more to host them, to take the team and give it a much better deal. So the government is, you know, they're not all that enthusiastic about a big bailout, but they're fighting to keep the team here. Now, they have talks on, and Squire's reporting that, with a potential buyer here and maybe a billionaire, if we have one other than Jimmy Patterson, or a group of them have gotten together and said, no, this is really important. Let's keep it here. But, you know, it's already gone on a lot longer than it would have in most American cities. I'd say that.
25: It definitely has. Okay, so more to come on this. Plus, we are going to talk about this overdose prevention site, too. We'll get into that with Vaughn coming up next. But first, we'll check your traffic in 30 seconds.
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25: Let's take a look at what's happening in traffic out there. Here's Ian Wilson.
0: Good morning. In Coquitlam, watch out for the diesel spill involving a dump truck. Highway 1 westbound near the North Road overpass. Crews on scene are blocking the right lane. Over to Poco for the Maryhill Bypass. You've got construction on the Coquitlam River Bridge with the traffic shift and some westbound delays. And then out in Maple Ridge, you've got road work on Lougheed Highway near 272nd Street. Westbound is heavily backed up. Jumpstart helps kids across Canada access sport and play so more kids can get into the game. Learn more at jumpstart.canadiantire.ca. In the CKNW Traffic Center, I'm Ian Wilson.
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1: We're really working to bring down the deficit and to tackle the increase in debt that we're seeing. You know, you see us doing that in this budget. We're doing it a couple main ways. Repacing capital. So what that means is instead of trying to build everything everywhere all at once, we're going to look at strategic sequencing, which will ensure that we're not competing against ourselves and driving up prices.
2: Repacing capital. That is Finance Minister Brenda Bailey. This is right around the time of the provincial budget a couple of months ago, right? Where that word kept coming up, repacing projects. Except we know now, don't we, that repacing in reality means probably canceled. Now, the government will continue to deny that, but the evidence is piling up. And we're not talking about, you know, nice to have types of projects here. We're talking about desperately needed projects. Another example comes from Port Moody this morning, where a 60-unit supportive housing building for women and children fleeing abuse is having its funding pretty much yanked. Now, the mayor of Port Moody has called it a betrayal. Callan Morrison is a Port Moody city councillor and joins us now. Thank you so much for being here.
3: Oh, a pleasure to be here. Thanks so much.
2: How far along was this project?
3: You know, it had already been approved entirely by council in February, and they were getting ready to pull permits. And then all of a sudden, the surprise comes with the announcement. And council is absolutely shocked by this, and our community is shocked by this. It was much needed.
2: Okay, so is it cancelled? That's it? It's done?
3: Well, it was attached to the permit. So that's the problem with the approval, is that the approval had this supportive housing project attached to it, and occupancy had to be provided by that supportive housing component prior to the main three buildings having their occupancy given. So now we have to go back and renegotiate with the developer and hopefully try to find a solution working with our MLA, if he's willing to help us, to get something back on the books for this, because it's not only compromising the 1,000 units that were going to be delivered from the regular project, the 40 to 60 units of supportive housing, which was so desperately needed.
2: I have to say, Councillor Morrison, that sounds like a mess.
3: It is a big mess, and it is an absolute shock to our community. This was something that we were working hard towards. We are big believers in providing affordable housing and supportive housing where we can. And to have this type of thing yanked from us and the funding cuts across the province that are occurring is crazy. This deficit that you just mentioned is huge, and it's affecting people and safety of people, and it's definitely something that our council is going to try to find every solution we can to try to keep this on track.
2: Was there any heads up at all that this was going to happen?
3: You know what, to find out from a third party that this is happening as opposed to coming from the government or BC Housing themselves is not the way that we want to be conducting business ourselves. We would have thought that this would have come directly to council or shared with council first, but no, we found out through the actual provider that this was happening.
2: Can you give us an idea about this project? What was it? What could it have done?
3: You know, it was going to give 40 to 60 families the opportunity to be able to avoid and flee from violence. And this was going to be a women's transition housing project. It was a smaller building in a high-density area near transit, so it was going to be a very affordable place overall to be able to be living, because you'd have access to that SkyTrain system and transit system to get people to and from work that were wanting to be able to do that as well. So it was going to be ideally located in a very vibrant community, and now having the rug pulled, and to say that it's going to be just delayed, I do not believe that. I know for a fact that this is going to be something that's going to probably be pulled for a very long period of time, and it compromises the speed in which the development can be done. So now carrying costs get passed on to who? The developer? This is just a complete betrayal to our community.
2: Is the rest of the project going ahead? Do you envision that continuing?
3: I hope to work with the developer on that. I think that there's going to be some solution that we're going to find, and we're going to find a way to do it. We have housing targets that have been put on us by the province to meet certain goals and certain unit types, and it's compromising both of those things. We are part of their so-called naughty list from a few years ago because no developing was happening and it wasn't being approved. We've worked hard as a community to be able to approve projects, and now they're compromising not only the 1,000 units, but also the supportive housing component. It just doesn't make sense what the government is doing in this case, because it's affecting both our housing needs and meeting those needs that they've told us we have to do, as well as providing much needed supportive transition housing for women escaping violence and families escaping violence.
2: Okay, so Councillor Morrison, is it possible now that this project will go ahead and continue, but without any of that supportive housing aspect?
3: Council will have to have a decision in regards to that. We're going to have a meeting and talk about it. We're hoping that another solution can be found, or perhaps a different type of housing project would come in that would also be below market or affordable or supportive in some way, shape, or form with a different provider. But this is the challenge, is now all of a sudden we need partnerships to be able to make this stuff happen. And the provincial government through BC Housing was a good partner for that. But now that they're pulling all the funding, there's only so many options left. So it could still go forward, yes. It's just a matter of having a discussion with council as to what would have to be changed on that application to grant that approval.
2: Right. That seems like a bit of a stretch, though, doesn't it? Because what is getting cheaper these days? Nothing is getting cheaper, especially not housing.
3: Absolutely not. And that's why so many projects across the province are either stalling or changing the scope of their project from what they were originally looking at and delivering on less units to be able to try to make any of the pro formas work. This is a challenge that every community is facing. It's not unique to Port Moody. It just really hits hard when it's one of our bigger projects. And now they're compromising not only delivering regular housing, but also the supportive component of it. It's a double whammy in this case.
2: Right. So what about the other, are there other housing projects now that you are also concerned about?
3: Nothing that has been attached to the BC housing funding component. This was the one that we were are concerned about in that regard. But there are other projects that need to either increase density to be able to compensate for other government taxes and things like Metro Vancouver fees increasing that are going to be looking for extra support from council in regards to extra density to help make the pro forma work, or else the projects are unviable. The amount of changes that has happened in the housing market in the past year and a half are massive, and they're not even predictable. To have a 250% increase in some of these fees that they have to pay is just unsustainable and does not keep a project in the same scope as what it was originally presented.
2: This is what I'm wondering. How challenging is it at that municipal level these days when it must feel like, you know, the federal government's talking about housing and the provincial government talks about housing and they take their kind of victory lap on things, but that the municipal level is kind of where the rubber meets the road and there is no help.
3: Yeah, and there's been limited support. You know, the housing bills came in and said this is where you're going to densify with no consideration or consultation with municipalities on where we could support that, where we could best put it near parks or provide the amenities and supports that would be needed to be able to make a thriving community. They just say, here's your circle, develop up to this amount, and you can't say no within reason, right? So it's a challenge for municipalities to plan for that and then to be able to also negotiate things like supportive housing components on it when they've taken away the land lift benefits that used to be able to be negotiated to provide those extra benefits and supportive housing aspects or below market aspects. It's made it a complete challenge for every community. And we would have liked to have had more consultation, absolutely, because there was basically none with municipalities before these housing bills were rolled out. And not every municipality can have a one-size-fits-all type approach to these housing bills.
2: It does seem kind of crazy. All right. Thank you so much for your time on that.
3: You know, I appreciate it. Thanks so much. Have a great day.
2: You too. That's Callan Morrison, a Port Moody city councillor, talking about clearly the huge problems that they're having right now, grappling with demands from the provincial government, cancellations from the provincial government, repacing from the provincial government. And they are the ones kind of holding the bag on much needed projects in their community. How rare is it that we actually hear about a supportive housing project that the council is supporting and saying, yeah, we need this, let's do this. And the provincial government is saying, yeah, we're going to put that on hold, which, I mean, when is that going to go forward? You want to weigh in, simi@cknw.com. Now, I want to give something away this morning because we have this great prize for you. We have a pair of tickets to Legacy, a celebration of David Suzuki at 90. This is a concert they're doing with Van City. It's May 22nd at the QE Theater. It is an evening of music and storytelling. It includes Bruce Coburn, Rick Hansen, Chantel Kreviazic, Sarah McLaughlin, Sam Roberts Band, Snotty Nose Rez Kids. Such a great evening you're going to have. We'd love to send you. So call us now. I have a random trivia question for you to answer. 604-280-9898. 604-280-9898 for a pair of tickets to go to Legacy. That is the David Suzuki concert happening at the Kiwi Theater May 22nd. We're going to give these tickets away coming up next.
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2: Take a look at what's happening in traffic out there this morning. Here's Ian Wilson.
5: Morning in Coquitlam. Crews are still cleaning up the diesel on Highway 1 westbound near the North Road overpass. They're blocking the right lane. Expect some delays. Then construction in Surrey. 64th Ave is down to one lane in both directions at 152nd Street, with westbound seeing the worst delays. And roadwork in Maple Ridge, Lougheed Highway near 272nd Street affecting both ways. 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In the CKNW Traffic Center, I'm Ian Wilson.
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